0: Comes Autumn Time.
1: Composed by Leo Salby, a Midwesterner through and through, and a great lover of autumn. You heard that performed today by the Czech National Symphony Orchestra, as conducted by Paul Freeman, founder of the Chicago Sinfonietta. Good evening, and welcome to Prairie Performances. I'm your host, Mel Miller. On tonight's episode, we're welcoming in the brisk air and bountiful harvests of the new season with music for autumn. Next up, two movements from Pyotr Ilyich Tchaikovsky's The Seasons. First, we have October's Autumn Song, followed by November's Troika, referring to a type of Russian horse-drawn sleigh. Those are both performed by Soviet-American pianist Dmitri Paperno. After Tchaikovsky, you'll hear Autumn Night from William Grant Still's Woodnotes, performed by the Fort Smith Symphony, here on Prairie Performances.

Autumn Night from William Grant Still's Wood Notes, as performed by the Fort Smith Symphony. Before that, you heard Dmitri Paperno playing Autumn Song and Troika from Tchaikovsky's The Seasons, a trio of autumnal works for tonight's episode of Prairie Performances titled Music for Autumn. I'm your host, Mel Miller. So many composers have written works based on the fall season. The first one that probably comes to mind is Antonio Vivaldi's Autumn from the Four Seasons. I have a special rendition of the Adagio Molto and Final Allegro to share with you tonight. It was recorded at the Gary Methodist Church in Wheaton, Illinois back in 2018 and performed by the Camerata Chicago with Amelia Piccitelli on violin. After that, a different take on the seasonal format comes in the form of David Ludwig's Seasons Lost. The fourth movement, titled Fall, will be performed by Jennifer Coe and Jamie Laredo. That's coming up here on Prairie Performances.

Jennifer Coe and Jamie Laredo playing Fall from David Ludwig's Seasons Lost. Before that, you heard the second and third movements of Vivaldi's Autumn from the Four Seasons, as played by the Camerata Chicago with Amelia Piscitelli on violin. You're listening to Prairie Performances. I'm your host, Mel Miller. Easily my favorite part of fall in Illinois is watching the colors change. There's a burning bush just outside one of my office windows, and it's already starting to change for the season. I'm really looking forward to seeing it reach full vibrancy, but we're not there yet. So for now, I'll settle for a few classical pieces depicting the colors of fall. While not explicitly about autumn, Jennifer Higdon's piano trio captures two of my favorite autumn hues. The first and second movements, titled Pale Yellow and Fiery Red, will be performed tonight by the Lincoln Trio of Chicago. After that, Jorge Federico Osorio plays Claude Debussy's Feuilles Mortes, or Dead Leaves, from the second book of Preludes. That's up next, here on Prairie Performances.

Feuilles Mortes, or Dead Leaves, composed by Claude Debussy and performed here by Jorge Federico Osorio. Before that, you heard the Lincoln Trio performing Pale Yellow and Fiery Red from the Jennifer Higdon Piano Trio. We're reaching the end of this week's episode of Prairie Performances. Thank you so much for joining me. I've been your host, Mel Miller. I'll leave you tonight with two beautiful and melancholic pieces from one of my favorite composers to listen to during autumn. I hope you'll enjoy Frédéric Chopin's Nocturne in C-sharp minor and his Fantasy in F minor, Opus 49, both performed tonight by pianist Ian Hobson. Thank you so much for listening with me this evening here on Prairie Performances.

0: Prairie Performances is a production of Illinois Public Media. I'm your host, Mel Miller. I hope you'll join me next time.
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0: Tennessee officials attempted to execute a woman for a murder committed 3 decades ago when she was 18 years old. 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A death penalty expert calls it unprecedented. 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

And here's one of Julius Eastman's best interpreters, the ensemble Wild Up, with a piece called Stay On It, and you'll see why.

0: What is the sound of one tambourine ringing? That's Stay On It. Classical music's original wild man, Julius Eastman. He stayed on it. Eastman ruffled enough feathers in the 70s that he was sort of ostracized, and then he went downhill with drug addiction and other problems. The ensemble Wild Up, which you just heard, they've done a fantastic job of resurrecting some of his music, which really needs to be heard. The man definitely had something to say musically. It's the stepson of Charles B. Shepperson, coming up next.
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0: Well, stories don't get a whole lot more heartwarming than this one. Composer William Grant Still's father died when he was 3 months old, and a man named Charles B. Shepperson became his stepfather. This was no Cinderella story. Shepperson nurtured little William, his musical interests in particular, took him to operettas, and he bought him Red Seal recordings of classical music that the boy just loved to pieces. And he grew up and became a great composer of symphonies. And that's it. That's the whole story. There are no bad parts. So hats off to Shepperson. If not for him, it's unlikely you or I would ever have heard of William Grant Still or his music. Here's the Symphony No. 1.

0: Symphony No. 1, Afro-American, by composer William Grant Still. Paul Freeman, conducting the Chicago Sinfonietta. Coming up next, we're dividing the Sphinx Virtuosi.
1: 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It's Heifetz on air. You'll hear movements from the String Octet, the Sixth String Quartet, the D Minor Piano Trio, and the Violin Concerto of Felix Mendelssohn, plus a portion of Fanny Mendelssohn's Piano Trio. The program's called Mostly Mendelssohn. That's Heifetz on air tonight at 7 on the Evening Concert on Illinois Classical, 90.9 FM.
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0: fine flourish on the end there. Catherine Stott performing the Nocturne No. 2 by Fauré. 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

0: Anna Lapwood, leading the chapel choir of Pembroke College, Cambridge, Adoro Te Devote, by Cecilia McDowell. Frederick the Great, coming up next.
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0: I don't know about you, but I think conventional wisdom says you do everything in your power not to offend a king. How many kings do you know who play the flute? Well, I'd just be impressed if you knew any kings, period. Frederick the Great, third king of Prussia, was an avid flautist. He was, let's call him a strong player, but not a virtuoso. His lessons had plenty of mistakes to them. It's just not in your best interest to tell a king that the note he just played was a real clunker. So his teacher, Johann Quantz, came up with this clever solution. He would cough whenever the king messed up. Apparently, one lesson was so full of errors that the king reportedly scowled and said, "What are we to do about Quantz's cold?" Here's the flute sonata by Frederick the Great.

0: flautist Bartold Kayakin performing the Flute Sonata, composed by King Frederick the Great.
1: Tennessee officials attempted to execute a woman for a murder committed 3 decades ago when she was 18 years old. She would have been the first woman executed in Tennessee in more than 200 years, but the lethal injections failed. A death penalty expert calls it unprecedented. We answer questions about it on the next morning edition from NPR News.
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0: The Weiss Kaplan Stumpf Trio, the Piano Trio No. 2 by Beethoven. We're late to the party, coming up.
1: This is from the world premiere recording of a new guitar concerto by British composer Joby Talbot. I'm Tony Morris. 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
3: Tonight is 7 on the evening concert on Illinois Classical. It's Heifetz on air. You'll hear movements from the String Octet, the Sixth String Quartet, the D Minor Piano Trio, and the Violin Concerto of Felix Mendelssohn, plus a portion of Fanny Mendelssohn's Piano Trio. The program's called Mostly Mendelssohn. That's Heifetz on air tonight at 7 on the evening concert on Illinois Classical, 90.9 FM.
0: Well, there's fashionably late, there's unfashionably late, and then there's just, why did you bother coming at all? It's a kind of a bad feeling when you walk in and people are starting to clean up. It's pretty clear you missed the party. Composer Charles Gounod had to have felt some of that when his most excellent career got completely bulldozed by the Franco-Prussian War. He ended up fleeing to England, and by the time he got back to Paris, he discovered that he was already being considered a has-been. Fortunately, his music does not fall into that category. Here's Ave Maria by Gounod.

0: The Russian National Orchestra performing Enchanted Kingdom by Nikolai Cherepnin. Its conductor Mikhail Pletnev on the podium.
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0: And Sibelius never wrote another symphony after that one. Perhaps because the seventh said everything he needed to say, all in one long movement. His seventh in C major, shared with you there by the London Symphony, Colin Davis conducting.
1: 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It's Heifetz on air. You'll hear movements from the String Octet, the 6th String Quartet, the D minor piano trio, and the Violin Concerto of Felix Mendelssohn, plus a portion of Fanny Mendelssohn's piano trio. The program's called Mostly Mendelssohn. That's Heifetz on air tonight at 7 on the evening concert on Illinois Classical, 90.9 FM.
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0: The beauty, power, and mystery of the sea all wrapped up into that work called The Sea by Claude Debussy, Joanne Folletta conducting the Long Beach Symphony.
1: Tonight is 7 on the evening concert on Illinois Classical. It's Heifetz on air. You'll hear movements from the String Octet, the Sixth String Quartet, the D Minor Piano Trio, and the Violin Concerto of Felix Mendelssohn, plus a portion of Fanny Mendelssohn's Piano Trio. The program's called Mostly Mendelssohn. That's Heifetz on air tonight at 7 on the evening concert on Illinois Classical, 90.9 FM.
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0: In the shadow of war, when Spain's future was uncertain and its people torn apart, one specific composer turned to music, not to dwell on the destruction, but to try to capture the beauty of what was lost and the beauty of what could be. As Spain emerged from civil war, Joaquin Rodrigo put the finishing touches to this concerto, where notes linger like nostalgia and hope for a better future. It's coming up later this hour. I'm Melanie Renata. I'm so glad you're here. This is Music Through the Night. As you settle into the dark of the night, get comfortable. Notice your breath as you're gently embraced by this emotional work by Samuel Barber, the Miro Quartet here with the Adagio for Strings.

0: a vibrant homage to the great Johann Strauss. Ferruccio Busoni's Tanz Walzer, his Opus 53, shared with you there by the Orchestra de la Suisse Romanda.
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0: Imagine walking through a gallery where every painting hums with life. A wooden gnome twitches and snaps. Baby chicks dance in their shells. And a witch's hut takes flight on chicken legs. That was the strange and beautiful world Modest Mussorgsky wandered through when he set out to honor his late friend, artist Victor Hartmann. If you can believe it, this was originally a piano suite. The colorful musical journey through an exhibition of 10 of Hartmann's artworks became a vividly painted score that you'll get to explore later this hour. I'm Melanie Renata. I'm so glad you're here. 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

0: a tribute to his friend and artist Victor Hartmann. Hartmann's paintings inspired Modest Mussorgsky for that work called Pictures at an Exhibition, the Vienna Philharmonic performing, Andrei Previn at the podium.
1: 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It's Heifetz on air. You'll hear movements from the String Octet, the Sixth String Quartet, the D Minor Piano Trio, and the Violin Concerto of Felix Mendelssohn, plus a portion of Fanny Mendelssohn's Piano Trio. The program's called Mostly Mendelssohn. That's Heifetz on air tonight at 7 on the evening concert on Illinois Classical, 90.9 FM.
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0: There you go. You thought it was over before it actually was, huh? Yeah, it nearly got me too. George Ionesco's Romanian Rhapsody No. 1 in A major, Romanian conductor Cristian Machelaru leading the French National Orchestra.
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0: The Bergen Wind Quintet with one of the first great wind quintets ever written. Anton Reicha's Opus 88, number 2 in E-flat major. I'm Melanie Renata. Thanks for being here. Be good to yourself today, okay?
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1: I'm meteorologist Andrew Pritchard with your IPM News forecast for Champaign-Urbana. Today, look for cloudy skies this morning, turning mostly sunny this afternoon with a high of 70 degrees and a north wind 10 miles per hour. Tonight, clear skies with a low of 45 degrees, northeast wind 5 to 10 miles per hour. Tomorrow, sunny with a high of 72 degrees and an east wind 5 miles per hour. Tomorrow night, clear skies with a low of 47 degrees. And for Sunday, sunny with a high of 75 degrees.
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4: We're constantly shaping and reshaping each other, and sometimes that's in conflict, and sometimes it's

Music of Francisco Tárrega, the Reminiscences of the Alhambra, the Recuerdos de la Alhambra, which was the second title not given to it by Tárrega. Again, the original title, and I just learned of this, was excited to pass this along to you, Improvisation for Granada, Arab Song, Music of Tárrega. We heard guitarist Miloš Karadagić, that recording released 15 years ago, and in the Friends of WYLO Library. 5 minutes past nine, we're currently at 60 degrees. I want to welcome everybody in Waynesville, Illinois, joining us for a classic morning on this Friday, October 2nd. This music was first heard 100 years before Karadagić's recording, and just after Tárrega's piece acquired its current title. It's music of Hermano Wolf Ferrari, from the suite he arranged from music from his opera, The Jewels of the Madonna, the BBC Philharmonic, led by Gianandrea Nozeda.

from the suite arranged by the composer, Ermanno Wolf Ferrari. From his opera, The Jewels of the Madonna, we heard the serenade and the Neapolitan dance. Gian Andrea Nozeda led the BBC Philharmonic. Here on a classic morning, it's 9:14, 60 degrees. This music has its roots in both the 19th and 20th centuries. It was written in 1881. This orchestration was published in 1935, 48 years after the composer died.

You've heard that before, maybe in one of a couple of other places. Originally, it was part of the string quartet, still is, number two of Alexander Borodin. It's the Nocturne. This was a 1935 published orchestration by Nikolai Cherepnin, which we heard performed by the Gothenburg Symphony Orchestra, led by Nima Yerby. And that music also made its way, as well as other music of Borodin, in the 1950s in the musical Kismet. Here, on a classic morning, the Little Nocturne by Borodin. It's 9:23. We're currently at 60 degrees. Our weekend forecast from meteorologist Andrew Pritchard. Cloudy this morning, turning mostly sunny this afternoon with a high of 70. It'll be clear tonight, the low 45. Tomorrow, sunny and a high of 72. Tomorrow night, clear, the low 47. Sunday, sunny and the high 75. Right now, we're at 60 degrees. Tomorrow morning at 11, it's Classics of the Phonograph with your host, John Frayn. John reminds us that the German composer Kurt Weill had two careers. In Weimar, Germany, in the 1920s, he wrote his three-penny opera. And in his New York exile, he wrote Broadway musicals, as well as operas like Street Scene. Tomorrow morning, at 11 on Classics of the Phonograph, you'll hear music from both of Kurt Weill's careers. Classics of the Phonograph with your host, John Frayn, tomorrow morning at 11 here on Illinois Classical. Music of Vivaldi. This is one of his late violin concertos and the very first recording of it with violinist Giuliano Carmignola and the Venice Baroque Orchestra led by Andrea Marcon here on a classic morning.

You've been able to hear that for just under a quarter of a century. It was back in 2002 that was recorded for the very first time. Oh, someone may have had a copy of the manuscript. It was rare because these were late concertos by Vivaldi, and many of them were written for private individuals, for violinists, that is. And so they didn't have multi-copies circulating that were made over the years. And so kind of rare. And this, again, was the very first recording with Giuliano Carmignola, with the Venice Baroque Orchestra led by Andrea Marcon on a classic morning. It's 9:37. We're currently at 60 degrees. We're having a classic morning, and support comes from the Krannert Center for the Performing Arts presenting Kojiro Umezaki and Hub New Music, A Distance, Intertwined, October 24th at 7:30 p.m. This salon-style performance reflects on concepts of musical influence and ancestry, featuring an ensemble of flute, clarinet, violin, and cello. KrannertCenter.com. Cloudy this morning, turning mostly sunny this afternoon, and a high of 70. Tonight, clear, the low 45. Tomorrow, sunny, and high of 72. Tomorrow night, clear, and the low 47. And Sunday, sunny, and a high of 75. Currently, we're at 60 degrees. Music of Jean-Philippe Rameau. This is music for the harpsichord. I've played a two-guitar version of this over the years with the Assad brothers, Sergio and Odair, the Assad brothers from Brazil. But this is the original, written for the harpsichord. It's from a suite of harpsichord pieces, and there are two jigs, but they're played as a rondo, which means the tune you hear at the outset, the first of the jigs, keeps coming around. Anyway, it's Mahan Esfahani, the harpsichordist, featured in the music of Rameau.

two jigs, two dances known as jigs, by Jean-Philippe Rameau, the Bach contemporary, played as a rondo here, and a performance with Mahan Isfahani, the harpsichordist, on a classic morning. It's 9:42. We're currently at 60 degrees. Music of Frederick the Great, as he's called, Frederick II, Friedrich II, King of Prussia, who was a flutist, monarch, indeed. 1712 to 1786, he had a number of famous flutists writing music for him. Carl Philipp Emanuel Bach was one of his employees there at the court of Frederick the Great, the Prussian king. Anyway, this is one of his works. It's a sonata by the flutist monarch. Michala Petri is featured on the recorder. She's joined by her mother, harpsichordist Hanna Petri. This goes back a number of years. And her brother, cellist David Petri.

A sonata by Frederick the Great, or Friedrich II, the King of Prussia, flutist and monarch as well. We heard the sonata performed by Michala Petri on the recorder. It was written for the cross flute, the transverse flute, but here played on the recorder, another member of the flute family. She was joined, Michala Petri, by her mother, harpsichordist Hanna Petri, and her brother David Petri. On a classic morning. It's 9:54. We're currently at 60 degrees from a king to an emperor. This is Mozart's overture from Mozart's opera La Clemenza di Tito. Tito, or Titus, if you will, the emperor in the story. Sir Neville leads the academy in the overture from the opera.

the Academy of St. Martin in the Fields, led by Sir Neville Mariner. That's the overture from the opera La Clemenza di Tito, or The Clemency of Titus. Music of Mozart, here on a classic morning. Good morning. 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It's Friday, October 2nd, 2026. Vic DiGeronimo with you. We're having a classic morning. You're a part of it, and our cup is still two-thirds full on the second day of October. Our forecast for the weekend from meteorologist Andrew Pritchard, cloudy this morning, turning mostly sunny this afternoon, the high 70. It'll be clear tonight, the low 45. Tomorrow, sunny with a high of 72. Clear tomorrow night, the low 47. And Sunday, sunny and a high of 75. Currently, we're at 60 degrees. Check out the Classic Mornings blog. That's my online column, and I'll give you the link to the most recent, and know that if you got a little time this weekend, there's 12 and a half years worth of blogs there. You can have a little fun checking some of those out. That's the most recent, is at will, that's in W-Y-L-L, .illinois.edu/classicmornings. 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Music of the Beethoven contemporary, François-Adrien Boieldieu. I want to play for you his harp concerto. Mariel Nordmann is the harpist with the Franz Liszt Chamber Orchestra, led by Jean-Pierre Rampal, on a classic morning.

That's the Harp Concerto by French composer François-Adrien Boileau, who was a Beethoven contemporary, 1775. He was born 5 years after Beethoven, and he died in 1824, a few years before Beethoven died. We heard his Harp Concerto with Marielle Nordmann, the harpist, in the Franz Liszt Chamber Orchestra led by Jean-Pierre Rampal. On a classic morning, it's 1024, we're at 61 degrees. A reminder that tomorrow morning from 9 to 11, it's Classics by Request with your host, Vincent Trouth. 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Music of Polish composer Stanisław Moniuszko from the year 1847. It's from his opera Halka. It's the famous mazurka. Antoni Witt leads the Warsaw Philharmonic Orchestra.

It's the Mazurka from the opera Halka by Stanisław Moniuszko from the year 1847. We heard the Warsaw Philharmonic Orchestra led by Antoni Witte on a classic morning. It's 10:29, 61 degrees. I want to welcome everybody in Sydney, Illinois, joining us for a classic morning on this Friday morning, October 2nd. Music of Johannes Brahms. This is from 1880. It's the Academic Festival Overture. He used the melodies of several German student songs, university student songs. It was in return for an honorary degree that he had received at the time. The Royal Concertgebouw Orchestra, before it became royal, shortly before that. But Ricardo Chailly was there when it became the Royal Concertgebouw Orchestra in 1988. And this was recorded just a couple years before that. Ricardo Chailly with the Royal Concertgebouw Orchestra of Amsterdam in the music of Brahms.

the academic festival of Johannes Brahms, we heard the Royal Concertgebouw Orchestra of Amsterdam, led by Ricardo Chailly, on a classic morning. It's 10:40. We're currently at 61 degrees. 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The festival brings live performances to venues throughout Champaign-Urbana. Learn more about this year's lineup, events, and ticket information at cujazzfest.org. Music of Jules Massenet. This piece, I should say this particular music, Massenet used a number of times. Originally, it was one of 10 piano pieces from 1891. The main tune, which you'll hear after all the introductory music. He then used it, as we're going to hear it, in what's known as the religious scene. It's from the music that he wrote for a play called The Furies, incidental music, with cello solo. It later became a song. It became an elegy for a vocalist and orchestra. And recently, more recent years, Joshua Bell had it arranged for him for violin and orchestra. Anyway, this piece has gotten a lot of mileage. Music of Jules Massenet, Truls Merk, the Norwegian cellist, featured with the Suisse Roman Orchestra from Geneva, Switzerland, led by Nima Järvi.

It's music of Jules Massenet. Again, that tune that you heard at the end is played by the cello, as sung by the cello. It goes back to one of the piano pieces and eventually would become a song by Massenet. We heard Truls Mørk, the Norwegian cellist, along with the Suisse Romande Orchestra, the Orchestre de la Suisse Romande, led by Nemi Järvi, here on a classic morning. It's 10:48. We're currently at 62 degrees, from Jules Massenet to Manuel de Falla. In a moment, I want to welcome everybody from Sydney, Illinois, joining us for a classic morning on this Friday, October 2nd. This is called Serenata Andaluza by Falla. It's from the year 1900. Here's pianist Alicia de la Rocha.

It's called Serenata Andaluza. Music of Manuel de Falla, Alicia de la Rocha, the pianist on a classic morning. 10:54, 62 degrees. Here's music from 1957.

the so-called Albinoni Adagio from 1957, Albinoni, a contemporary of Vivaldi. Remo Giazzotto, who wrote the piece, was Albinoni's biographer, as well as a composer. The Boston Pops Orchestra, led by John Williams, Max Hobart was the violin soloist. 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Good morning. It's Friday, October 2nd. We're having a classic morning. You were part of it. Our forecast from meteorologist Andrew Pritchard, not Ed today, Andrew. Cloudy this morning, turning mostly sunny this afternoon, the high 70. Clear tonight, the low 45. Sunny tomorrow, and a high of 72. Clear tomorrow night, the low 47. Sunday, sunny, and a high of 75. Currently, we're at 62 degrees. Music of the late 16th, early 17th Dutch organist composer Jan Pieterszoon Spilling. His variations on the tune Under the Green Linden. Here's pianist Andrew Rangel.

Andrew Rangel, the pianist, he was born in Chicago, though I understand he grew up in Colorado, featured here in music of Jan Pieterszoon Sweelinck, late 16th, early 17th century Dutch organist, composer. Sweelinck's variations on the tune Under the Green Linden on a classic morning. 6 minutes past 11, we're currently at 62 degrees. Music of the Bach and Handel contemporary Jan Dismas Zelenka, from a suite, a little capriccio, for two oboes, bassoon, two hunting horns, strings, and continuous bass, the virtuosi of Saxony, led by one of the hunting horn players, trumpeter Ludwig Güttler.

Selections from a suite known as a Capriccio by the Bach contemporary Jan Dismas Zelenka, and a performance with the Virtuosi of Saxony led by founder trumpeter Ludwig Gürtler, though here he was one of the hunting horn players. It's a work scored for two oboes, bassoon, two hunting horns, strings, and basso continuo, or continuous bass. It's 11:17. We're currently at 62 degrees. Our forecast from meteorologist Andrew Pritchard: cloudy this morning, turning mostly sunny this afternoon, and high of 70. It'll be clear tonight, the low 45. Tomorrow, sunny, and high of 72. Clear tomorrow night, the low 47. Sunday, sunny, and high of 75. We're at 62 currently. 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Tomorrow morning at 11, it's Classics of the Phonograph with your host, John Frayn. John reminds us that the German composer Kurt Weill had two careers. In Weimar, Germany, in the 1920s, he wrote his Threepenny Opera, and in his New York exile, he wrote Broadway musicals as well as operas like Street Scene. Tomorrow morning on Classics of the Phonograph, you'll hear music from both of Kurt Weill's careers. Classics of the Phonograph with your host, John Frayn, tomorrow morning at 11 here on Illinois Classical. Well, I mentioned Bach a few times this morning. I'm going to play you music of Bach. It's a keyboard concerto that he arranged from one of his violin concertos. Here's pianist Murray Pariah. He's featured at the keyboard and conducting the Academy of St. Martin in the Fields.

the Concerto by Johann Sebastian Bach. Originally a violin concerto, he arranged it for keyboard. We heard a performance with pianist Murray Pariah conducting from the keyboard, the Academy of St. Martin in the Fields. You know, he's on the roster of the Academy as a conductor, as well as being a pianist, and continues to be and has been for a long time, in case you weren't aware of that. It's 11:35. We're currently at 63 degrees. We're having a classic morning. You're a part of it on this Friday, October 2nd. Our forecast for the weekend from meteorologist Andrew Pritchard: cloudy this morning, yet turning mostly sunny this afternoon, and a high of 70. It'll be clear tonight, the low 45. Tomorrow, sunny, and a high of 72. Tomorrow night, clear, the low 47. Sunday, sunny, the high 75. Currently, we're at 63 degrees. I want to thank you once again, for your support. It was just last week we had our fall fund drive, and I got some numbers earlier this week. 230 friends of WILL made gifts of support, and we raised over $60,000. That's another step along the way. We work toward the fiscal year-end goal, which is next June 30th, but making those goals along the way is very important in helping us reach the final goal. So thank you all for your support, and thanks to those, I always say this, those who are sustaining members and who are giving right along, and those who are underwriters, etc., everybody together helping to make that work out. So thank you, all of you, for your support. A quick mention that on performance today, on the first hour, you're going to be hearing music of Beethoven, Schumann, and Chopin. On the second hour, you're going to be hearing music of Bach and Turina, among other composers. That's performance today from noon until 2 here on Illinois Classical. This is one of the other minuets of Luigi Boccherini, whose most famous is from one of his string quintets. This one he called the Amorous Minuet. It's from his Third Symphony. Matthias Bamert leads the London Mozart Players.

Again, he called that an amorous minuet. It's from one of his symphonies, from his third symphony, music of Luigi Boccherini, best known for his minuet from one of his string quintets. We heard the London Mozart Players, led by Matthias Bamert, on a classic morning. It's 11:44. We're currently at 64 degrees. I want to welcome everybody in Canton, Illinois, joining us for a classic morning on this Friday, October 2nd. Music of Beethoven, his variations on an original theme, the theme which became the Turkish March for the music that he wrote for the ruins of Athens. But before it was the Turkish March, it was simply known as an original theme. Here are his variations from the year 1809. Emil Gilels is the pianist.

Beethoven's variations on an original theme, again, the theme which became the Turkish March for the music he, incidental music he wrote for The Ruins of Athens. We heard pianist Emil Gilels on A Classic Morning. It's 11:52. We're currently at 64 degrees. This is Vic DiGeronimo. Thanks for joining me. Now that you've had a classic morning, have a great day and weekend. You can get a playlist of today's program at our website. I'll give you the link to it. It's at will, as in W-I-L-L, .illinois.edu/fm/playlist. Again, that's will.illinois.edu/fm/playlist. This will be on there. It's music of Gaetano Donizetti, the overture or sinfonia, as they call it here, from his opera Don Pasquale. Riccardo Muti leads the Philharmonia Orchestra.

0: It's the overture from the 1843 opera Don Pasquale by Gaetano Donizetti. We heard the Philharmonia Orchestra of London, led by Riccardo Muti, on A Classic Morning. 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Our forecast from meteorologist Andrew Pritchard, mostly sunny today, the high 70. Clear tonight, the low 45. Sunny tomorrow, the high 72. Tomorrow night, clear, the low 47. Sunday, sunny, the high 75, currently we're at 65 degrees. 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
1: Pianist Wu Han and cellist David Finkel, partners in music and partners in life, and for the past 24 years, partners in the Music at Menlo Festival. They stepped down as co-directors at the end of the 2026 Menlo season and handed the reins to pianist Heyun Park and cellist Demetria Tappan, who are also partners in music and partners in life, and starting with the 2027 season, partners in the Music at Menlo Festival. From APM American Public Media, this is Performance Today. I'm Valerie Kaler. A beautiful performance from the most recent Menlo season is on the way, one that features both sets of co-artistic directors sharing the stage for this Schumann. Pianist Ingrid Fleeter had a solid, if somewhat quiet, career going until 2006. Everything changed for her that year when she was named the Gilmour Artist Award winner. This happens to one pianist every 4 years. The prize is $300,000, concerts at big halls all around the world, and a tremendous amount of publicity. Ingrid Fleeter, now a legitimate classical star, was something of a specialty in music by Chopin. Here she is playing one of his nocturnes.

0: In a moment, the end of one era, the dawn of another. A beautiful overlap of past and present from Menlo Park. This is Performance Today from APM.
1: A story of God's obsession, love, and power. Richard Wagner's Das Rheingold is the dramatic first part of his Ring cycle. Join me, Lisa Flynn, as we head to Beijing's National Center for the Performing Arts for a stunning performance of Das Rheingold, with Liu Jia leading the orchestra and an exceptional cast.
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3: In Germany, the political center is fighting for relevance. That's after recent electoral gains for the far right and the far left. Germany has increasing political fragmentation, unstable coalitions, a dire economy. That echoes a past that led to the rise of fascism almost a century ago. Is history repeating itself? That story on the next All Things Considered from NPR News.
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0: We're about to hear a piece that took Robert Schumann 12 days to write, but it took 50 years and Johannes Brahms to get it published. It was an experiment that Schumann wrote for a very unusual ensemble, two pianos, two cellos, and horn. After hearing it for the first time, Schumann had second thoughts. He changed it, published a version for just two pianos, and that's the way it was played for 50 years. After Schumann died, Brahms played that version a few times with Schumann's widow, Clara, who showed him the original version. And in 1893, nearly 40 years after Schumann's death, Brahms had the piece published in its original form. But even today, it's still most often performed as a piano duet. Here's Schumann's original vision, revived by Brahms, and brought to life by an ensemble in concert at the Music at Menlo Festival, Menlo Park, California. Wuhan and Heyun Park are playing the pianos, David Finkel and Dimitri Etapin on cellos, and Kevin Rivard on French horn. Robert Schumann's Andante and Variations, the way he intended.

0: In a moment, sometimes moms have to be a little sneaky. 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
0: Around 2 years old, the average child is able to string together a couple of words. Eat with a spoon. They can run, they can kick a ball with some success. The vast majority of two-year-olds are not at the developmental level to start taking piano lessons. Makes a lot of sense that Llewellyn Sanchez Werner's mother, Martha, could not find a piano teacher who would teach her two-year-old. But she knew Llewellyn had a rare gift. At two, he'd sit under the piano and listen to others play, and then he'd try to play what he heard by ear. So Martha found a workaround. She signed herself up for piano lessons and just happened to bring Llewellyn along. During the lesson, Llewellyn did exactly what he normally did at home. He popped over to the piano and played, responding to the music that he just heard. The teacher was quickly convinced that this little guy was ready for instruction. And the next time a lesson rolled around, it was Llewellyn, not his mom, on the bench. Llewellyn Sanchez Werner is now in his late 20s. He's performed for several presidents and dignitaries around the world. His international career is blossoming. Let's hear from a concert he gave in Jacksonville Beach, Florida. Llewellyn Sanchez Werner playing the Polonaise Fantasy by Frédéric Chopin.

0: The Polonaise Fantasy by Frédéric Chopin. Pianist Llewellyn Sanchez Werner gave that concert at St. Paul's by the Sea Episcopal Church, about four blocks from the Atlantic Ocean in Jacksonville Beach, Florida. An event sponsored by the Beaches Fine Arts Series, which has been presenting classical concerts for free since 1972. It is always a treat to share concert highlights from around the world here on PT. And this spring, I invite you to join me on an in-person musical tour of Germany and Prague. We'll be hitting three of the world's premier classical music events, the Dresden and Prague Spring Music Festivals and the Beethoven Festival in Leipzig. Rich conversation, delicious food, and great company. It's an intimate group trip, only 40 spots, and they're going fast. See the full itinerary, including details of one very featured performance, at publicradiocustomtravel.org. Our technical director here at PT is Craig Thorson. Gene Barron is our technical producer. Our manager of media production and operations is Corey Schreppel. The senior director of media operations for APM is Josh Kubasta. We had engineering help this week from Michael Osborne and Michael DeMarc. I'm Valerie Kaler. 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
0: A listener from Santa Fe writes in with a question. Val, what is the range of the viola? That is a great question, and I'm so glad to hear somebody express curiosity about the far too often maligned viola. The range of a viola is really just as far as you can throw it. From APM, American Public Media, this is Performance Today. I'm Valerie Kaler, and I'm kidding! There are way too many bad viola jokes out there. The fact is, I adore the rich, velvety, chocolatey sound of a well-played viola. And in this piece, Spanish composer Joaquin Turina makes the case for the viola as a great romantic lover. Details on the way and Turina's Andalusian scene. Joaquin Turina wrote his Andalusian scene in 1912, and that's on the way a bit later this hour. Right now, a piece he wrote later in life in 1936. This movement for piano trio is called Amanecer, or Dawn. The Lincoln Trio playing music by Joaquin Turina.

0: Our staff here at PT is senior producer Catherine Slusher, producers Megan Oglesby and Kathleen Bradbury, associate producer John Goman. Our music blogger is David Kemp, and our classical digital producer is Ines Juanches. I'm Valerie Kaler. 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
1: This is Bird Note. Are any birds more conspicuous by their absence than swallows? Through all of spring and summer, swallows dart and sail overhead, their airborne grace a wonder to behold. So, while October marks a lovely juncture in the change of seasons, the skies seem empty. The swallows have flown south. Swallows feed almost exclusively on flying insects, abundant in the warmer months, scarcer as fall takes hold. The swallows, 8 species nest in the United States, must fly south for the winter, to latitudes where aerial insects are to be found. So, if you wanted to follow the swallows in winter, where would that journey take you? Well, to catch up with violet green and tree swallows, you'd traverse much of Central America. A search for the other 6 species would take you through much of South America. Indeed, to see cliff swallows, you'd have to strike off as far south as Argentina. For a parting look at swallow flocks in early October, visit the sort of places they concentrate before migrating. Check around large open fields or pastures, or wetlands like marshes or ponds, for a last chance to say farewell until next March or April. For Bird Note, I'm Michael Stein.

0: It's a pretty incredible work, given its 1934 premiere by the Philadelphia Orchestra, led by Stokowski. William Dawson's Negro Folk Symphony, that was just one of the movements. Oh, Let Me Shine, Shine Like a Morning Star, Nama Yerve and the Detroit Symphony Orchestra.
1: 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It's Heifetz on air. You'll hear movements from the String Octet, the Sixth String Quartet, the D Minor Piano Trio, and the Violin Concerto of Felix Mendelssohn, plus a portion of Fanny Mendelssohn's Piano Trio. The program's called Mostly Mendelssohn. That's Heifetz on air tonight at 7 on the Evening Concert on Illinois Classical, 90.9 FM.
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0: Antonín Dvořák was on sabbatical in Spillville, Iowa, as you may know, when he wrote several of his really now seminal works. New World Symphony he was finishing up when he got to Spillville, and then he worked on the String Quartet and String Quintet, both of which we know as the American chamber music pieces. Here's the Quartet number 12, the American in F major, and it's performed by the Juilliard String Quartet.

0: The effervescent American String Quartet, number 12 in F, Dvorak's music, played by the Juilliard String Quartet.
1: In Germany, the political center is fighting for relevance. 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Germany has increasing political fragmentation, unstable coalitions, a dire economy. That echoes a past that led to the rise of fascism almost a century ago. Is history repeating itself? 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
0: To wrap up, it's the Danish National Chamber Orchestra. They're led by Adam Fischer, playing Mozart, the Symphony No. 13.

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0: When Franz Josef Haydn was writing his symphony number 97, he was composing a whole bunch of other things and conducting and probably going to tea. This all has to do with London, you see. Sir Colin Davis and the Royal Concertgebouw Orchestra made this recording of Haydn's symphony number 97.

0: writing as though he had nothing else to do in the world and just devote all his attention to that very piece of music. It's one of the London Symphonies by Haydn, the Symphony number 97. The Royal Concertgebouw Orchestra was conducted by Sir Colin Davis.
1: 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That echoes a past that led to the rise of fascism almost a century ago. Is history repeating itself? 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
0: 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This is his hymn for string orchestra, David Amos conducting the City of London Sinfonia.

0: The Hymn for String Orchestra by Henry Cowell, the City of London Sinfonia Strings, conducted by David Amos.
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2: Good afternoon. Here's our weekend forecast from meteorologist Andrew Pritchard. Mostly sunny today, the high 70. It'll be clear tonight, the low 45. Sunny tomorrow, the high 72. Tomorrow night, clear, the low 47. And Sunday, sunny and a high of 75. 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
0: Anybody want to go stomp some grapes? Sounds like somebody could be slipping around on all those grape skins. Doesn't that sound silly? Well, this actually comes from Adolphe Adam's ballet Giselle, from the first act. It's the pas de vendange, means it has everything to do with the grape harvest. And it's one of the best known parts of the entire ballet. Oh, sounds like somebody slipped again. I'm Mindy Rattner, Adam and More, this hour.

0: I don't know if it was amusing, but it certainly was entertaining. And maybe those last few notes were supposed to get us to giggle. A Funny Waltz, that's what it was called. It's one of six cafe pieces by Vojislav Ivanovich. Mark Gurgic played it for us on the guitar. And we are headed to the ballet in just a moment.
1: In Germany, the political center is fighting for relevance. That's after recent electoral gains for the far right and the far left. Germany has increasing political fragmentation, unstable coalitions, a dire economy. That echoes a past that led to the rise of fascism almost a century ago. Is history repeating itself? That story on the next All Things Considered from NPR News.
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0: Part of the process of making wine is crushing the grapes. It's part of the grape harvest. And Adolphe Adam, in his ballet Giselle, included some grape harvest music, the Pas de Vendange. It sounds like this.

The New York Times describes violinist Ray Chen's playing as having lyrical, grippingly expressive sound. I'm pianist Manny X. This week, Chen joins me as I wrap up the first season of my new show, Classical Music Happy Hour. We chat about video games, performance anxiety, and his practice app called Tonic. And we play a game called Is It a Composer or Is It Cheese? So grab a drink and join me for music, merriment, and conversation. Classical Music Happy Hour starts in just a moment.

0: every time you hear it, it's like long-term friendship that you're returning to, someone you care deeply about. And you don't need like to catch up on anything. You just start right where you left off last.
1: From WQXR and Carnegie Hall, this is Classical Music Happy Hour, hosted by me, pianist Manny X. Each episode, we'll speak with a special guest about their lives, listen to some of their favorite musical gems, play music-inspired games, and answer questions from you, our listeners. You're just as likely to see my guest today on YouTube as you are on the concert stage. He's performed with almost every major orchestra you can think of, but he's also collaborated with Sting and been featured in the Netflix animated series Arcane, both on audio and on screen. I got to see some of that. His latest album mixes classical themes with music from television, movies, and video games. And if that weren't enough, he's also the co-founder of a music app called Tonic. Ray Chen, it's a pleasure to welcome you to the show.
2: Oh, thanks so much for having me, Manny. It's a pleasure to be here.
1: How did you start playing? Was that through your parents? Was that something you heard? Were you early on? Were you very young?
2: Yeah, so I started playing violin when I was 4 years old. Mm-hmm. My parents were the ones who got me into it. You know, being a first-gen immigrant, mm-hmm. we immigrated from Taiwan to Australia. Mm-hmm. And like many first-gen immigrants, my parents were all about giving me the opportunities that they couldn't have growing up. Yeah. And one of these was playing music, especially for my mom, because she played a bit of the piano when she was young, but couldn't continue due to financial constraints. So for me, it was very important to her on a personal level that yeah. you know, one of her kids, I have a younger sister as well, who also played a variety of musical instruments, but at least one of her kids would play music. And so it became this thing where she was very invested, if not equally, if not more invested in kind of my musical learning journey.
1: Yeah.
2: Taking me to all my lessons, practicing with me. All of this was done together with my mom.
1: She must be ecstatic now.
2: Oh yeah, absolutely. She just looks at my calendar and says, you know what? I'd love to go there.
1: It's wonderful. And you played at the Olympics when you were young.
2: Yes, this was one of my early, I think, turning pivotal points. I was 8 years old. I got invited to the 1998 Winter Olympics in Nagano, Japan.
1: Wow.
2: And it was in celebration of Dr. Suzuki.
1: Uh-huh, uh-huh.
2: I was a Suzuki Method kid. And so it was in celebration of his legacy. And I think 500 kids from all over the world were invited to play at the opening ceremony of the Winter Olympics, which is pretty cool.
1: Yes.
2: I stayed at a host family local there. We still keep in touch, by the way, to this day, like almost 30 years later. Yeah, it's pretty amazing. And then through that, I loved just the idea of, hey, I can practice this wooden box and it can take me to all these different places. So yeah. that was how I got into the whole idea of being a musician.
1: Yeah. And then you auditioned for Curtis. I thought it was so amazing that your mother took you, you went there, you auditioned, you didn't get in.
2: That's right.
1: Then you came back a year later.
2: That's right.
1: And you did get in.
2: That's right, yeah.
1: It's quite amazing to me that you could have possibly been rejected once. It doesn't make sense.
2: Well, you know, I was really young at the time. I was 14. Yeah. And now, that being said, I mean, plenty of people get into Curtis. Gary Graffman was like 9 when he got in, I think. They're no strangers to young kids.
1: No, I think what it shows you is that the whole process of auditioning and competitions is such a lottery. You just never know what's going to happen.
2: Yeah, I think a lot of it is how you play that day and then who you're up against. And you could be feeling slightly uncomfortable and then you let slip and that's it.
1: Yes, and it could be the mood of the judges too. You know, it could be anything at all.
2: Yeah, but you know, went back to Australia, then practiced the whole year and then got in the second time.
1: And that's all it took for a springboard for a fabulous career.

0: great. We've got a few listeners who submitted questions, and I hope you can answer them for me. If we don't know the answer, we'll make something up, right?
1: I'll do my best. I'll do my best.
0: Okay. So a listener asks, was there a time when you realized that you made it as a soloist?
1: Oh, that's a great question. So I, of course, like many of my colleagues, you know, I dreamt of playing on the stage. Mm-hmm. In what form or shape that was, you know, it was to be determined. And it was in my mind at the time of like, oh, if I worked harder, then I would be at the front of the stage, you know, as opposed to the back, sitting in an orchestra. Mm-hmm. And of course, that doesn't make any sense looking back at it. But at the time, it was a great motivator for me. And so I went about this path. I thought about how I was going to reach the front of the stage. This was like 12-year-old me, by the way. And I thought, okay, maybe someone will invite me, like a great conductor. But in the meantime, I'm just going to do these competitions and just get as much time on the stage as I can, right? That's kind of like being on the front of the stage. Right. You're in a competition. You get stage experience. And so I went about like signing up for basically every single competition that I could find that was local to me. And I started that process. And by the way, I lost a lot more competitions than I won.
0: Well, you only have to win one. Yeah, it's fine.
1: But finally, at the end of this whole process, there were two competitions that really elevated, I think, that gave me that sense, oh, wow. First one was the Menuhin competition, the Yehudi Menuhin competition. That was in 2008. And within a span of a year, I won the Queen Elizabeth. And so the first one, the Yehudi Menuhin one, gave me the feeling of, oh, man, I could really do this. Mm-hmm. It gave me a lot of confidence. Mm-hmm. It didn't really make an impact to my career. There weren't like many concerts that came out of it, but it made a whole world of a difference to how I approached really myself and music, and it amplified the learning process to a tremendous level. And then the following year, I did the Queen Elizabeth. I participated and won. When I won that, that's when everything was like, wow, okay. It's not just a peek through the door. I've got my foot through the door and the rest is up to me.
0: Yeah, well, of course, that's a major, major competition. And when you win something like the Queen Elizabeth, you're destined to be an important soloist, I think.
1: It's a lot to still weigh up. I remember when I first won that competition, I just felt this immense weight on my shoulders as I looked back at all the previous winners, all the way back to David Oistrakh.
0: Yes.
1: And thinking, oh my goodness, like I have so much to live up to.
0: It's so fascinating to me that you started this app called Tonic.
1: That's right.
0: And it fascinates me because, as you say, you worked very, very hard when you were young and you kept working hard. But how to work is another whole subject, which I think most of us need to learn a lot about. And I know that, for example, our mutual idol, Yo-Yo Ma, I think he actually is the best practicer I know.
1: How does he practice?
0: Well, it's all very concentrated. He hears something that's not working, and he will try to analyze that particular problem.
1: Got it.
0: And in a few minutes, he'll say, okay, this is the problem. This is what I have to fix. And once he does that, he's got it. So what impresses me so much about it is that I have to spend endless hours doing things over and over and over to get a result. And he doesn't seem to need that so much. And I think it's the practice habits which are so amazing. So I was going to ask you about Tonic and the whole idea of practicing in front of other people or hearing other people play.
1: That's exactly what it is. So it's a live stream practice app where musicians of all levels, of all ages, can share their work in progress, right? They're practicing, which is, if you think about it, the longest part of the journey, right? The most hours aren't spent performing.
0: Yeah.
1: The longest part of the journey is actually when you're practicing on your own,
0: sure,
1: right?
0: Sure.
1: In solitude. solitude and isolation.
0: Sure.
1: And sure, that gives you focus. But just like the example that you gave of Yo-Yo and yourself, like you guys have figured out to each your own ways of practicing. Most people don't have either that discipline or that framework, their way of practicing. Mm-hmm. Eric Grafman wrote that book, I Really Should Be Practicing, right? I mean, that's the problem that Tonic aims to solve. And is that helping to motivate people who know they should be practicing, but they might not have the next performance opportunity for months.
0: Yeah.
1: So where do they go to get that final point of like fulfillment of the sharing part, right? Music is so much better when it's shared.
0: I'm trying to sort of visualize it. Let's say I heard this person practicing mm-hmm. a Mendelssohn piece.
1: Mm-hmm.
0: And would he want to know that I'm there?
1: Oh, absolutely. I mean, people want to feel seen, right? And supported. Like, that's kind of cool. And unlike YouTube or anything like that, Tonic, it's all under that context where everyone understands everyone is in the work in progress. So you're not being judged from a performance vantage point, right?
0: Right.
1: People are there to support you. They understand that they're there. It's like open rehearsal. When people go to open rehearsal, they know that they're there to like see a work in progress.
0: Yeah. Are people willing to devote the time to other people?
1: Absolutely. You know, we have the metrics that show us that the average use time of a studio when no one's there is already 36 mm-hmm. minutes. 36 minutes of practice time averaged out across all people is pretty substantial already. But then as soon as one person joins, that practice time increases drastically. We're at almost 50 minutes now with one person. And then with two people, it's over an hour. It's like an hour and 16 minutes. From the listener's point of view, it's kind of like a radio, right? It's a mm-hmm. radio where you can just listen and then you can interact with the player. So that's pretty cool too. Like both sides give each other mm-hmm. what the other side needs and value.
0: It's an amazing idea and connection. I saw an interview you did where you talk about when you play, when you commune with the composer, that's one thing. But when you have someone listening to you communing with the composer, that to you is the ultimate satisfaction.
1: Yes, absolutely. Because at the end of the day, like we're musicians, we have our own interpretations. This is what I believe, by the way. Our purpose is to share those interpretations with others. Now, of course, you could just play for yourself, but what about that part that's mm-hmm. missing? I think it's the part where someone else is there. When that person's there, it's like a chef. You know, a chef's purpose is to serve dishes to others, right? And all of their different ideas come together on mm-hmm, a plate. For mm-hmm. us, it comes together on the stage. And that stage might be in the living room of someone's house. It could be on the stage of Carnegie Hall, but it's a stage nonetheless.
0: You've brought in some music that you really like, the Brahms piano intermezzo.
1: Yeah, I love that piece. I used to learn piano as a kid.
0: You never learned that one?
1: No, I discovered this piece after I had already, I wouldn't say quit the piano, that's a strong term. I may return to it, but where I put it aside momentarily for a few decades.
0: Okay. What do you like about this intermezzo?
1: I mean, I just love how it just begins. Every time you hear it, it's like long-term friendship that you're returning to, someone you care deeply about, and you don't need like to catch up on anything. You just start right where you left off last. And it's like no words need to be said. You just have that feeling, and that's what that piece gives me.
0: There are two elements in that piece that get to me every time. First of all, the fact that the tune itself is actually slightly tortured. Mm-hmm. It's so spread out, those leaps. And yet, because of the harmony, it's so incredibly beautiful and seamless. And then the other part that completely gets me is that he always goes to that A. He always goes ta-ra-ram, ta-ra-ra.
1: Yes.
0: And then the very last time, it goes one note higher. Ta-ra-ram, ta-ra-ra.
1: Yes, yes, yes, yes.

0: And it's marked very, very soft. It's such an arrival. Brahms was always a guy, for me, who kind of, it's very hard to get somewhere. You know, it's like Sisyphus pushing the rock up the hill. But once you get there, he gets to stay a little bit, unlike Sisyphus. A lot of the time, he is also like Sisyphus in that it rolls right back down and it's depressed all over again. But once in a while, he gives you the pleasure of getting up there and remaining up there.
1: Yeah, I mean, he's definitely not trying to show off, right?
0: No.
1: He's just saying something so quietly and it goes straight to the heart. And it's just so tender and sad a little bit and deep, you know, that all the emotions that are there. Yeah, it's so, I love that.

0: I'm Manny X, and this is Classical Music Happy Hour. We'll return in just a moment.
1: Tune in this week to the Atomic Age Cocktail Party for our show titled The Song Is You. 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
0: This is Classical Music Happy Hour. I'm Manny X. Let's hear more from Ray Chen. This show, as you probably know, is called Classical Music Happy Hour. What is your favorite drink after a long day?
4: Oh, favorite drink after a long day would probably be a sparkling water that's really cold with ice and lemon, fresh lemon.
0: Okay, so you're not really a drinker.
4: I used to drink, but then I stopped drinking about a year ago. I was undergoing like a pretty heavy schedule back then, balancing between what I was doing with Tonic, with a startup, as well as my concert career. So I stopped drinking for a month, and then it sort of just went on for, it's been over a year now.
0: What is the best book you've ever read about music?
4: Oh, best book. I have to say, Indivisible by Four. I love that one, written by Arnold Steinhardt about quartet life, his life in quartet. I read it as a student. I still think of it as like my highest recommended book in music, about the career especially.
0: Yeah, I love it too. Yeah. First album that you ever bought with your own money?
4: Oh, first album. This takes me back. I think that it might have been... You know, I remember going to the store and, oh my gosh, this is so embarrassing. It was Barbie Girl by Aqua, you know, back in those days. I'm a Barbie girl. You know that one?
0: I don't, but if it had been the Schoenberg Orchestral Variations, I would have known it. Now, can I ask you about, I know you've done a number of things with video game music. It's in snippets, right? Am I right about that?
4: Yeah. So video game music is a little bit like recording soundtracks for movies, right? Mm. Each scene has a different section, a cue as we call it, and usually it's recorded separately from the orchestra. So you're recording your own part, but you might be hearing a backing track. Mm-hmm. There's usually a click track to it, but so you have to find musicality in between. Sometimes they tell you, and I get this a lot, oh, can you just be a little less musical because we've got dialogue going over this particular scene and you don't want to like stand out too much. So that happens a lot.
0: Yeah. Okay.
4: But other times... But other times, yeah, and so it's like, okay, got it, I got it. A little less vibrato. I call it the less musical, Ray, that they're going to get. But other times, it's just knowing your role, right? It's kind of like when you don't have the main melody in a chamber music piece. You don't want to just like always be blasting out your line all the time.
0: What is your favorite video game, if you have one?
4: I would never have expected to be asked that question by Emmanuel X. Oh my gosh, what is my favorite video game?
0: Well, I can tell you what mine is. It's very easy. Mine is Tetris. The reason I really love it is because I'm incredibly inept at it. And my kids used to watch me trying to play it and would get hysterical with laughter.
4: Oh my gosh.
0: They thought it was the funniest thing in the world, me trying to manipulate this thing moving from side to side, which of course does nothing.
4: Right, but meanwhile, you're playing like thousands of notes. Yeah, I do have so many. It's kind of like asking, what's your favorite piece? I wouldn't be able to give you one particular title, but the genre of video games that I love are usually open world. Mm-hmm. So one of my favorite games of all time is Skyrim. We call it RPG, role-playing game. And the concept is that you are in a, I have to explain this in a way that audiences that don't play video games will understand. So it's where you choose your character, but every decision that you make affects the storyline. And so that's what makes it really interesting. You're in this fantasy world, there's a lot of fighting involved, but there's also a lot of story.

0: generally speaking, in a video-oriented society. And I wonder, do we still have a role to play in it? Do we still have Bruckner symphonies to listen to? Or is that going to go away because it's too long without video action?
1: No, I don't think it's going away anytime soon, to answer your question in one quick sentence. And the reason why is because there's kind of passive listening, and a lot of these streaming platforms have that, right? It's just in the background. I think what you're referring to with the visuals, that's very active listening. Mm-hmm. And it's kind of linked to social media, the way I view it, as that's the top of the funnel. That's when you're trying to grab people's attention, people who might not be regular or they're just kind of casual classical music fans, or they might not even be regular classical music fans, and you're trying to be like, hey, here's the most epic part of the Mendelssohn Violin Concerto. Yeah. I usually have like some fire emojis that go along with it. You're trying to grab their attention, and then you funnel them in. Now, what happens next is a very long process to them and that Bruckner symphony, right? Or the Schoenberg Verklärte Nacht, right?
0: Yes.
1: That's like a long journey for them.
0: But that's exactly what I wonder about is, do you feel there will be people who will make the transition from the 5-minute segment to the 45-minute journey?
1: Oh, yeah. It's just a matter of making sure that at each stage of the funnel, that it gets narrower and narrower, and that's the shape of the funnel, right? It's natural to lose people at each stage. So let's say you have at the top of the funnel,
0: yeah,
1: 40-second, you know, TikTok, Instagram reel of Vivaldi Four Seasons, right? That's right at the top of the funnel.
0: Mm-hmm.
1: And so I've had some videos that hit over 100 million views. Right? That's a lot of people.
0: Right.
1: That is so wide.
0: Yes.
1: It would be great if a whole 100 million of those people like started becoming classical music fans, right? And so for them, then there's the next part. Maybe that's like the Bach Preludio.
0: Uh-huh.
1: And then sort of like funnel goes narrower and narrower, and then you finally get to Bruckner. But unless you widen the funnel, make the whole thing bigger, there's going to be less and less people reaching the innermost part of the funnel. That's just a scalability kind of question. So when people ask, is classical music going to die? I say, not if we keep increasing the funnel, it won't die. But if we start to narrow in and stop thinking about the widest part of the funnel, then yes, it will become smaller. For sure. And that's what's happening. We're seeing that because classical music is being defunded everywhere, right? The top of the funnel used to be huge. It used to be like basically everybody in New York City, just taking one city alone, had something to do with classical music through radio, through television. Mm. And now we're seeing it become privatized. Sure, it's moving a lot to these social media platforms, but yeah, it's becoming smaller and smaller. So we have to put ourselves out there now to serve the music to the people and create the top of the funnel all over again.
0: Let's hear a little music from Ray Chen. This is Max Bruch's Violin Concerto No. 1 in G minor. Violinist Ray Chen is joined by the London Philharmonic Orchestra and conductor Robert Trevino.

Brooks Violin Concerto No. 1 in G minor, just a bit of it. That was the London Philharmonic Orchestra and conductor Robert Trevino. The soloist is my guest, Ray Chen. I'm Manny Ax, and this is Classical Music Happy Hour. We'll return in just a moment. This is Classical Music Happy Hour. I'm Manny Ax. Before we continue our conversation, here's some music by Tartini. His violin sonata in G minor, known as the Devil's Trill. Our guest today, Ray Chen, playing the violin, joined by pianist Noreen Polera.

0: The Devil's Trill, music by Tartini, pianist Noreen Polera, and today's guest, Ray Chen. I'm Manny Ax, and this is Classical Music Happy Hour. Let's continue our conversation. Nerves in performance. You seem to feel that as you get closer to the audience, you have less nerves.
1: That's correct. I have so many people asking me, how do you get rid of anxiety? I have stage anxiety, performance anxiety. How do I get rid of it? And
0: yes. My
1: belief is that if your desire is to play and perform and share music in front of people, well, you should practice doing that then. You should practice in front of people.
0: Mm-hmm.
1: It's the most straightforward answer that I can give.
0: Yeah.
1: And most people just don't have enough opportunity and access to doing that. And so by being able to play in front of people, which is much of what Tonic is, that's their opportunity, that's their access.
0: Do you have any sense of why people are terrified of performing? I mean, I am terrified of performing.
1: You are?
0: But I don't know why.
1: No way.
0: Absolutely. I get terribly nervous before every concert, and I'd love to know why.
1: I mean, you're about to go into an unknown, but you're also, I think of it as excitement. There's nerves for sure. There's adrenaline, right?
0: Mm-hmm.
1: Let's be unbiased for a moment and just call it by what it does to the human body. There's adrenaline that goes in. I think of nerves as not necessarily a good or bad thing, a positive or negative emotion. But the emotion is the sticker we slap on it, right? Through either positive or negative experiences. So if you have bad experiences with being on stage, then that could be a trigger right there. But if you have positive ones and you focus on those, then it's more likely that it's excitement, kind of like it's about to be your birthday and so you know it's like something's going to happen in a good way.
0: The perfect situation would be to be excited but not frightened.
1: Yes, for sure. Especially when it's live streamed and they tell you and everyone's like adjusting the microphones in front of you. And on top of that, you know it's going to be also on YouTube or it's going to be live streamed on television.
0: I have to tell you, I am so glad to hear you say that because I'm an oldster now and coming from my generation, the whole idea of live performance for recording or for television or anything like that is the most frightening thing in the world.
1: Oh, absolutely.
0: So I'm glad to hear you have a little of that also.
1: Oh, I have a lot of that. And the reason for that is because, you know, recordings are done with such care, meticulousness, and it's like I'm ready to present you a legacy piece. Not a snapshot of who I am in that present moment where it could be misinterpreted due to anything. It could be a fly that's like flying in the air or maybe a sweat that went into my eye that makes me unable to see. I just don't want to be judged based on that particular moment. And so, that's something that, is definitely anxiety inducing for me.
0: You've brought in some music that you love, Bach Chaconne.
1: I mean, from a player's perspective, as well as the listener's perspective, it's just so satisfying to both listen and play too.
0: Yeah.
1: It goes through everything. It's totally my desert island piece. If I could only play one piece and it was my last piece ever, it would be the Bach Chaconne.
0: Can you play the beginning and tell us what it does?
1: Okay. All right. Let me go ahead and make sure my instrument's in tune.

0: So just, I mean, just that beginning, right, is so gripping. It's so commanding. And it's so unlike the rest of what Bach wrote for the sonatas and partitas as well. Hmm. And now, of course, I'm playing in a very, what some might call, romantic style, where it's much more broader and more emotional. But I think the piece deserves that. It the vessel of the piece can contain that.
1: What you played,
0: yes,
1: was half of the theme. Is that correct?
0: That's correct, yes. So okay, it's half of the 8 bars, chaconne, the form that repeats harmonically.
1: For the duration of the piece.
0: For the duration of the piece, yeah. And then we have this middle section, which goes to a major moment, a major key.
1: I guess you could say it's a theme and variations on this harmonic progression, right?
0: That's right, that's right.
1: And how many variations? Any idea?
0: There are 64 variations in Bach's chaconne.
1: Fabulous.
0: And the full repeating unit is 8 bars, so that we just heard the 4-bar pattern.
1: Would you mind playing the 8 bars? Would that be possible?
0: Yes, let's hear it.

0: That's wonderful. thank you very much.
1: No, thank you.
0: I will also say I'm glad that you only had to tune the violin, because if you had been here for the piano, we would have been an hour and a half. Thank you for playing that and for mentioning how the piece is kind of structured. As you mentioned, there's a whole area in the middle, which is in D major, and then going back to D minor, but it's the same basic repetition of the 8-bar kind of harmonic underpinning, right?
2: That's right. That's right. Yeah. But somehow it's never repetitive. It's just this journey, this massive journey.
0: Ray, you play a lot of wonderful games on your YouTube channel, so we decided to challenge you today.
2: Okay.
0: We're hoping you can tell us, is it a composer or is it cheese?
2: Oh, I know this game.
0: This will be quite easy for me because I don't know much about the composers, but I know I eat a lot of cheese. So I should be able to know that.
2: Oh my gosh. Okay, let's bring it on. Let's hear it.
0: Let's start with number one.
2: Okay.
0: Gruyere. Composer or cheese? Gruyere.
2: That's definitely a cheese. That's definitely a cheese. I love Gruyere.
0: Definitely a cheese. I can even describe it. It's a semi-hard cheese made from cow's milk, named after the town, Gruyere, Switzerland.
2: Oh, lovely, lovely.
0: Oh, here's one. Philidor. Composer or cheese?
2: That feels more like a composer because I don't know the cheese Philidor.
0: Absolutely correct. François-André Philidor was an 18th century composer. He might not be associated with cheese, but he was a great chess player, and there are chess moves named after him, actually.
2: Wow. So I didn't know about Philidor, but now I will look him up.
0: Number three, Brillat Savarin, composer or cheese?
2: Actually, this one is stumping me. You know, as someone who I wouldn't say that I know either very well in terms of like, I know all my cheeses or all my composers, mm-hmm. I'm going to go with composer on this one.
0: Okay, you would be mistaken.
2: Oh, wait, say the name again.
0: Brillat Savarin.
2: Oh, was it in the brie? Is it a brie kind
0: of
2: cheese?
0: No. It's B-R-I-L-L-A-T, Savarin.
2: And what kind of a cheese is that?
0: Named after a famous French gourmet and politician, cow's milk cheese, notes of sweet cream, truffles, and a texture of whipped buttercream. It pairs well with champagne and berries.
2: Wow, that sounds so delicious the way you describe it.
0: Yeah, yeah. Although I would say Ravel and Debussy also pair very well with champagne and berries.
2: That's true.
0: You know, yeah, yeah. And number four, Rousseau.
2: Rousseau is definitely a composer.
0: Right, but here's the surprise.
2: Oh, no.
0: It's also a cheese.
2: No, what?
0: So there's Jean-Jacques Rousseau was an 18th century philosopher, writer, and composer.
2: Right.
0: But there is also a cheese named after him.
2: Oh.
0: Entitled Tome de Chèvre Cave Rousseau.
2: Wow. Imagine having a cheese named after you. Do you have a cheese named after you?
0: No. Oh. No. I'm afraid not.
2: Le Emmanuel Max. But notes of sharp brie and, you know, I don't know, like apricot. And pairs well with the finest DRC.
0: I think, I guess I like potatoes. If I ever do a book, it's going to be called The Sensuous Potato.
2: Oh.
0: But no cheese. So this is Tome de Chèvre Cave Rousseau, a goat cheese aged for a minimum of 3 months, earthy, tangy flavor, pairs well with bread, fruit, and cured meats.
2: Oh my gosh, you're making me so hungry right now.

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1: 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Thank you so much, Manny.
2: I'm Manny X, and this is Classical Music Happy Hour. 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
3: The German composer Kurt Weill had two careers. In Weimar, Germany, in the 20s, he wrote his famous three-penny opera. And in his New York exile, he wrote Broadway musicals, as well as operas like Street Scene. 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

0: From the Heifetz International Music Institute and WTJU, this is Heifetz On Air. I'm Benjamin Rowe.
1: Howdy, y'all. My name is Ellie Kennedy. I'm a 17-year-old violinist from San Antonio, Texas. And this is my second year at the Heifetz Institute.
2: My name is Adam Savage. I'm 20 years old. And this is my fifth year at the Heifetz Music Institute.
3: My name is Sohyun Ko. I'm 18 years old, violinist from Atlanta, Georgia. This is my sixth year at Heifetz.
0: On today's program, The Holdovers, featuring some notable Heifetz students who come back to our summer campus year after year. Coming up, fresh performances by some familiar Heifetz faces, just ahead on Heifetz On Air. The very first performer on the Heifetz stage in the summer of 24 was returning violinist Theo Bockhorst, who posed an unusual question to our Francis Auditorium audience.
4: Could you raise your hand if you like donuts? Wow. Good. I was worried if people didn't like them. It would not been good. I love donuts. I love donuts so much that I decided to write this speech about them. For me, donuts are what some people might call a comfort food. A food that you can have on a bad day that makes you just a little happier. But I refrain from using the term comfort food because it makes me feel guilty for eating them. But donuts are seriously amazing. You could be having your worst day, and you have a donut, and you feel a little better. And I was thinking about this the other day. Many of us have comfort foods, comfort beverages, but I realized that I have a comfort piece of music, and I happen to be able to perform it for you this evening. This movement from this partita, for me, is a musical embodiment of happiness, of joy, of humor, and exuberance. And I, similar to eating a donut, every time I listen to it, it puts a smile on my face. And the last thing I'll say is, I think everyone should have a comfort piece, a piece of music that truly makes you happy. And if you haven't already found that piece, who knows, maybe this movement from Johann Sebastian Bach could be your comfort piece too. Thank you.